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3: Hey, welcome back to the Morning Report on CNA 938. So I don't know if you've already seen this in the news, but CNA is certainly carrying it. And it's a bit of a discussion on what needs to improve on our public transport system. So we heard in the bulletin earlier in the show also about the Public Transport Council conducting a survey which identified three key areas that commuters want improved. The three are crowding on buses and trains, irregular waiting times, even the air conditioning on MRT trains, I would argue, to add buses there. So, Kokking, do you take a lot of public transport?
4: I do every day.
3: Right. So, what's your thought on this?
4: Well, I agree with all those things that you mentioned, but my biggest
3: gripe,
4: bugbear, is people playing the phones out loud.
3: Yes. Yeah. Do you notice, though, that ever since they've come up with posters and awareness campaigns to tell people to stop doing that, do you notice it has reduced?
4: I don't think so.
3: Really?
4: I haven't really even seen those campaigns.
3: Right. I've seen some. I have noticed a reduction in the number of people who do that. But
4: really?
3: I take more MRTs now than I do buses.
4: Oh, okay.
3: So that could be the reason.
4: Well, actually, it's more than a problem in the train. It's not just a problem in the train. Mm. It's like, you know, in food courts,
3: yeah,
4: other places as well.
3: That's true. That's true. Mm. I do take public transport every single day to go home after work, and I take the MRT a lot, and you'd think that for the most part it is a pleasant journey, but I do realize that the crowd control is a little could be improved a little bit. And what I mean by that is I think civic mindedness of some passengers. There are some people who still don't wait, here's the thing, my bugbear when waiting for a train to stop, to come to a stop at the door, right? So if the train isn't crowded, the passengers on the outside, on the platform, will rush in anyway. They won't let you out. But if it's crowded, they have no choice. They have to let you out before they go in. But I notice when it's not crowded, they don't care. The rules suddenly don't apply. They don't bother to queue and wait for you to exit the train. And they just barge in. That's my bugbear.
4: Yeah. Well, that's mine too, actually.
3: Yeah.
4: I'll just walk right straight ahead, you know, without, caring if I bump into them. Yeah.
3: That's true. And that's the thing. I don't know if that is something that our Public Transport Council, for example, can fix, because it's a behavioral issue, right?
4: That's right.
3: Yeah.
4: But, you know, like we are Singapore, we have this long history of fixing problems among the population. I think we should bring back those more heavy-handed campaigns, you know?
3: Mm.
4: And I think, actually, I'm not sure if the campaigns are reaching the people who are so-called most guilty. I noticed that where they're playing out your phones out loud, that's mostly among old people.
3: That's true. That's true. And I think what they're grandparents, caregivers perhaps can do, grandchildren or caregivers could do, is to give them a pair of headphones or earphones.
4: Yeah, I think it's been a problem ever since the phone makers stopped giving out earphones.
3: Yes, that's true. They stopped doing that. Yeah, correct. So it doesn't come with the phone anymore.
4: Yeah, and it doesn't come with a wire, so it's not easily attached to the phone.
3: Correct.
4: You have to go to Bluetooth settings and all that.
3: Yeah, and here's the thing. The Gen Z population is bringing back

0: McDonald's and Old Chunky did. 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Put curry in my
1: burger. Earlier, yep. Kok Ing wants lower volumes on the phones and also
2: zero volume. Actually.
1: Zero volume, actually.
2: Use a headphones.
1: That's
2: use
1: right.
2: Earphones.
1: Use your earphones. For me, I am hoping to hear fewer announcements at the MRT stations because they can be quite disruptive to the ear. But, you know, and if your solution is, put on a pair of headphones or earphones, Andrea, then it defeats the purpose. You are supposed to be listening to those announcements, but I think there are too many and too frequent.
2: I actually have one more to add.
1: Oh, let's hear it.
2: There's not enough space for, you know, wheelchair passengers.
1: Yeah.
2: Usually there's space just for one.
1: Mm-hmm.
2: So I remember last
1: week. Within the cabins, you mean?
2: Yeah, yeah. Mm. So, you know, like last week when I was with my mom in a wheelchair, we had to park, you know, just three buses of Service 31 passed by because they couldn't take one more wheelchair.
1: So within the buses. That's right, actually. Now that you've mentioned it, there are some buses, not all, I think specific bus models. I think 36 is one of those buses where, you know, you have to squeeze in all the way. You want to move in, but it's a single aisle in the back. So there isn't a lot of movement. There isn't a lot of room to, you know, if you get up from your seat, if it's crowded, it's a packed bus. You want to get up from your seat to get to the exit. You have to sort of wriggle your way. You have to really squeeze your way in. Okay. And people don't, it's a very tiny aisle in the back. So maybe it's a bus design issue. I don't remember this being such a big problem with the older buses back in the early 2000s. I remember, you know, even if I was seated at the back, you know, on the inside seat and I wanted to get out, I wasn't so anxious about it because then there'll be room to move, right? In that walking aisle. It's like a little corridor, right? Where you're supposed to allow freedom of movement. But if we're all meant to move in to allow more passengers to board, then that area becomes totally jammed. And it just isn't space to maneuver, especially when you're carrying your bags.
2: And this is what, 36?
1: 36 also is one of the one of the bus luggage services. Yeah, exactly. Maybe, so maybe buses that do go to the airport need to have proper suitcase or luggage features.
2: Clear passageways.
1: Yeah. It gets really, really tricky when you take certain buses. So those are our grievances. Some of the commuter demands or complaints from a national sort of survey by the Public Transport Council says crowding is a big issue.
2: Agree.
1: Irregular waiting times is another. Uneven air conditioning on trains, I would argue buses as well. Inconsiderate behavior from fellow passengers. That one's a big problem, but I think it's also not entirely up to the bus companies or the train companies to sort out. That's something down to, you know, civic mindedness, right?
2: We are a fine city after all. So maybe that could work.
1: Okay. Kok Ing is pro-fine, pro-penalty. So what do you think? What would it be? What do you want to see be improved on our public transport system? Do you want shorter waiting time? Do you want fans installed at your bus stops to beat the heat? Less crowded buses and trains? Better designed buses? Better real-time information? More wheelchair space? What is it? What is one thing that you want fixed in Singapore's public transport? Text us at 963-11938. We're going to be discussing this live on the show tomorrow. So we would love to hear your thoughts. Time now is 9:47 a.m. We want to take a look at how Asian markets are faring at the moment. And let's take a look at those live numbers as we speak. Taking a look at the losers first and foremost, the ASX 200 is down 0.35%. Shanghai Composite down 0.3%. Hang Seng Index is gaining 0.3%. The SDI up about 0.4%. The Nikkei and the Kospi both surging past the 2% mark. So that's how Asian markets are faring at the moment.
2: And today in our market analysis,

0: quietly, like, yeah, hi, is this, we are the socials. That's what they do.
1: Yeah.
0: And then we actually start off with a few games. Like, example, if you're doing like darts event, then we do darts. Sometimes I come in the game to warm up the people, because we do have a lot of introverts that come in for with the socials. So for me, I'm the extroverted one. So I will come in and I will compete with them to get them warm up. And once I see them actually moving around and making some conversations, I slowly move away from the team and let them like mingle.
1: Yeah.
0: And then usually after like a few games, we swap teams.
1: Mm-hmm.
0: And then if there are people who don't really like to play darts or just waiting for their turn, taking a really long time, then we have the question cards. Particularly, there was actually this event last month at the darts social. We actually had people playing darts, but I don't know, like suddenly out of the blue, like within like 1 hour after the event, we had people stop the game halfway, and then they were so focused on the question cards, and they actually sit around in circle, and then they started asking each other questions one by one. And I'm like, wow.
1: So it got a bit competitive.
0: Oh,
1: very,
0: yeah,
1: intense.
0: Mm-hmm.
1: Yeah. So that's beginning and in the middle. What happens after that? What do you notice?
0: After, actually, it depends. Not every event is always success.
1: Yeah.
0: We do have like, after the event ends, people actually go back home or they meet other people. Or we actually have people staying at the event and still interacting and talking, and they are like just so engrossed, they don't even know that the time is up. But we just let them be. And then we do have people that actually form friendships outside, and they actually like contact and they come back to the same event with the same people that they met the previous time.
1: Mm. What are the hours of such events? A Swipeless event, typical We Are The Socials events, what are the hours like?
0: The hours, it depends actually. For Swipeless, we have day, like evenings and nighttime, like, yeah, from 4, or then we have night ones like 7:30. And then for We Are Socials, it's mostly day. We do have nights, but that's on weekends.
1: How long do they usually last?
0: 3 hours at least.
1: About 3 hours, yeah? Okay. Any story to share with us, from great friendships to even marriage proposals even, or a perfect match that you saw? Any stories?
0: I do have a story. Like, yeah, there was this two guy friends that actually met last year for Valentine's Day. They were actually... one of them came for two events, and he met this guy on the second event for Valentine's Day. And since last year event till now, they actually have been really close friends.
1: What about proposals or marriages that you may have come across?
0: Proposals, I don't think we have come across, but definitely we have people dating and they don't come back because they already found somebody. I'm like, okay, great.
1: Yeah, so that's a success story right there. And then, yeah, of course, they mention you to other people. Okay, so the referral, hopefully the referrals keep coming fast and heavy. You need to make money from these ventures. So how does this business model work? Do your clients need to pay per session, per We Are The Social session or Swipeless session? Do they need to buy a ticket to attend your curated events, or is this a membership thing?
2: All right. So usually we do a collaboration with especially local business, such as F&B outlets or even bars.
1: Yeah.
2: All right. So how it works is that our participants actually purchase a ticket, and the ticket actually comes with a drink.
1: Mm.
2: Okay. So the drink can be alcoholic or non-alcoholic, depending. All right. So through this ticket, most of the sales is actually goes to our marketing, our staff, and also let's say the question cards as well. Yeah, so from there, how we build up the business is also through all these word of mouth referrals. So more participants will come, they also bring business to the outlets that we are actually collaborating with as well. So it's a win-win situation for both sides.
1: Yeah. Okay, so that's your business model. Yeah, before I let you two go, how else do you want to grow your brand and your platforms? Would it be cross collaborations with big brands, or let's say alcohol brands, or perhaps big perfume brands, or taking this overseas? What business development ideas do you have?
0: Right now, we're actually trying to grow the community in Singapore. So we have actually started to go into the brown community, and we are actually opening up another sub-company under Swipeless called Vibes.
1: What do you mean brown community?
0: For the brown community, like me, like people for all the South Asians community.
1: Sure.
0: Yeah. So we are doing an event for them under Swipeless as well. We're going to open that market for them. And at the same time, we are opening one more, which is for Gen Zs only.
1: Okay.
0: Friends and Dating. It's called Vibes. It's also the subcategory under Swipe Less.
1: Okay.
0: Yeah. And at the same time, we're actually looking to expand in Jakarta and KL in the future, which is probably in about a month time.
1: Okay.
0: We all do right. have venues already locked in, but let's see how that goes.
1: Okay. All the very best to you and all the very best to linking more people up and to your expansion as well. Thank you so much. Thank you.
0: Thank you.
2: Thank you.
1: Well, when dating is not a pain but fun and less cringeworthy, who are you going to call? We are The Socials. That's who. They're a Made in SG social event platform for those in their 20s, 30s, and probably their 40s too. I've been with co-founders Rano Randhawa and Patrick Ho. Find them on Instagram and TikTok at We Are The Socials. And look out for their new venture. It's called Swipeless, which curates singles events. That is a wrap of Made in SG. And I'm Melanie Olivero for CNA 938.
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1: She's been the president of Aware twice, has acted on stage, been a journalist, founded a theatre company, and now Dana Lam, at 73, is unveiling a solo art exhibition thanks to arts organisation T-Works. Dana has stories to tell. All that and more only on Culture Club with me, Melanie Olivero, on CNA 938. But first, the news. It's time for the news with me, Melanie Olivero, on CNA 938. Good afternoon. Philippine Foreign Secretary Teresa Lizarro says ASEAN has reached a milestone with a key friendship pact marking its 50th anniversary this year. The bloc will be adopting new guidelines to put the Treaty of Amity and Cooperation's principles into practice. Regional security issues are looming large over the ASEAN foreign ministers meeting in Manila, with challenges ranging from the Middle East war, the crisis in Myanmar, and renewed tensions in the South China Sea. Ms. Lizarro has called for countries to work together despite the differences, saying that continued cooperation is no longer a choice, but a strategic necessity.
16: In a fractured global landscape, no single nation can weather these storms alone. Our strength and resilience lie in our community. Acting together, it is our shield against external pressures and our engine for regional stability. If we do not move forward as one, we risk being pulled apart. And finally, this is about our future, because we hold the ultimate responsibility to define the destiny of our peoples.
1: Well, CNA senior correspondent Leong Wai Kit reports from Manila, and he explains how ASEAN will likely navigate the increasing geopolitical rivalry in the region.
5: ASEAN foreign ministers pushed out a statement on the Middle East, calling for restraint, calling for talks, expressing serious concern. This is not the first time that ASEAN has pushed out a statement on the Iran-US conflict, but this shows us that the situation is serious enough for the consensus to be forged quickly so that the statement is pushed out. The other evolving security situation that China had summoned the Philippines ambassador, that's, of course, the latest incident on the second Thomas Shoal. Lots of moving parts. Philippines first brought up the incident. China accused Philippines of attacking first, and then US weighed in, and now the summoning of the ambassador in Beijing. All these make it very tricky for ASEAN to navigate as they go to their meeting tables. For instance, when ASEAN talks to China, some member states may have that label of China aggression hanging above their heads. And as they speak to US, for instance, there may be concerns of a full US commitment to the region, given that it is right now in the middle of the Middle East conflict. But both China and US will be able to find common grounds to speak with ASEAN, playing up the importance of ASEAN to each of these parties, as well as finding common grounds such as respecting freedom of movement, as well as ASEAN centrality.
1: Leong Wai Kit there. Tensions in the South China Sea are also expected to feature prominently at the ASEAN meetings. The latest flashpoint comes as ASEAN chair, the Philippines and China, trade fresh accusations over a confrontation near the disputed Second Thomas Shoal. Both sides accuse the other of entering their territorial waters and initiating physical attacks. Beijing says Philippine personnel rammed Chinese vessels and struck officers with paddles and sticks, adding that its response was proportionate and restrained. China has also summoned the Philippine ambassador over this incident. Manila has rejected what it calls China's false and misleading claims, saying the confrontation escalated only after China Coast Guard personnel ignored repeated instructions to leave and allegedly struck a Philippine sailor with a wooden baton. CNA's Rani Simtani spoke to an expert about the issues ASEAN is likely to focus on amid ongoing regional and geopolitical tensions.
12: It is a very interesting time for ASEAN to be holding its foreign ministers meeting. The news today about rising tensions in the South China Sea, I think, really underscores one of the central problems that ASEAN as a bloc has struggled to deal with, namely how to deal with China's assertions in the South China Sea. So I think that will continue to be a big issue on the ASEAN agenda this week. Primarily because not only last week there was the Philippines as the ASEAN chair celebrated the 10th anniversary of the South China Sea arbitral tribunal ruling, which largely found in the Philippines' favour, but also because there's a commitment to sign or to finalise a code of conduct in the South China Sea this year. So I think you're right that the Middle East and the ongoing tensions in the Strait of Hormuz and the fact that the conflict in Iran seems to be escalating rather than de-escalating at this point is going to be an important discussion point. But there still are these regional issues that ASEAN has to grapple with.
15: Now, we know top diplomats from the U.S. and China and several other nations will also be attending these talks in Manila this week. What does this say about foreign engagement with the bloc?
12: Yeah, I think these are good signs for the fact that ASEAN is able to bring foreign ministers of, you know, big global powers to the region to discuss these issues. There still is incredible value, I think, in the convening power of ASEAN in that sense. And it will be, I guess, very interesting to hear what might come out of those meetings.
1: And that was an interview done by Rani Simtani. Let's now talk about Thailand and China pledging closer cooperation on AI and trade, as Prime Minister Anutin Chanvirakul held talks with his counterpart Li Qiang in Beijing. They also agreed to strengthen defense ties, intelligence sharing, and joint efforts to combat online scams. Thailand has vowed to create a safer environment for Chinese tourists and enterprises while stepping up its crackdown on cross-border crime. There is a wider regional push to dismantle scam centres operating across Southeast Asia, particularly in Myanmar and Cambodia. Thailand also reaffirmed its target of completing the first phase of its high-speed rail link to China by 2030. It'll eventually connect with Laos, forming a wider rail network linking Kunming in southwestern China to Singapore. Tan Boon Liat Building has been sold on block for $950 million to a unit of Kingsford Group. Marketing agent Cushman and Wakefield says the deal is likely Singapore's largest collective sale this year. The building is at Outram Road, known for its furniture retailers, was sold after more than 80% of owners agreed to lower the reserve price to $1 billion. The freehold site has been identified by the Urban Redevelopment Authority for possible rezoning to residential use with commercial space on the first story. Planning parameters indicate the site could accommodate twin towers of up to 48 stories. The sale remains subject to approval by the Strata Titles Board and the fulfillment of the required owner's consent. And also, department store Metro has announced it will close its outlets in Paragon and Causeway Point when their current leases expire. The company says the decision follows a strategic review of its retail operations. Metro has begun evaluating smaller format stores, multi-specialty concepts, curated retail experiences, and pop-up initiatives. That's your news with me, Melanie Olivero, on CNA 938. Headlines anytime on CNA 938. And CNA.Asia. Just want to give you one update, and that's for you to look out for that accident on PIE towards Tuas after Stevens Road with congestion till Thompson Road. Avoid Lane 3.
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1: 29 degrees Celsius is where we're at in Singapore. It's cloudy everywhere. Lowest tonight, 26 degrees Celsius.
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0: Long ago, you'd heard, of course, and we talked about it in Singapore Today, Singapore Pools was absorbing transaction fees for electronic payment options like Nets and PayNow. And because up to then, it was charging customers 10 cents for every PayNow transaction. There was some scrutiny from the Association of Banks in Singapore, which owns the PayNow scheme, and it cited rules preventing merchants from imposing surcharges. And so, of course, Singapore Pools stopped doing that. And that was that moment that we were talking about a couple months ago. But then today, possibly another loophole or lapse. Concerns around the app wherein apparently it's been discovered that bets can be placed on the app via overseas bettors. CNA learned this from testing the app in the UK and Italy during the World Cup. Some users also shared similar experiences in other countries dating back to 2020 using roaming data through their Singapore telcos. So is this a lapse or a loophole? Because apparently the Singapore Pools app was only meant to be used domestically in the sense that bets could have only been placed by users from within Singapore. So is this a loophole? Is this a lapse? Let's talk. Associate Professor Goh Wei Han from the Infocom Technology Cluster, SIT. Joining me, Prof. Goh, hello again.
1: Hi, hello.
0: Thank you for joining me. Can you talk to me about, okay, first and foremost, just from a technical point of view, how is an app designed to work and accept users from only within Singapore? Can this be programmed into the app via, I don't know, helping it detect where the user's IP address is coming from? Is that easy to manage?
1: Well, I would say IP-based geolocation is actually quite simple. I mean, a lot of people actually use that. It's fast. It works really without having the users to explicitly grant them permissions. So it's actually something quite common among app developers.
0: So, for example, if an app wanted to make sure that it could only be used by users within a certain geographic ring fence, it could easily do that.
1: I would differentiate between an IP-based geofencing, which is a network-based location determining approach, versus something a little bit more concrete. Now, what seems to be the case right now is that the Singapore Pools app seems to be using an IP-based a geofencing approach to detect whether or not someone's connecting from overseas. So that's a very straightforward, simple approach. But for a regulated service, like, say like online betting and so on, there could be other approaches that it could use in conjunction with IP-based geofencing as well. So, for example, by determining the physical location of the device, let's say using a using the phone's GPS before accepting a bet, rather than just using the network connection, the IP address alone.
0: Right. So there are things that can be done to make it more airtight, in other words.
1: Yes.
0: Got it. I wonder also, because these were tested by individuals that might have been on Singapore telcos, even though they were overseas, it was like a roaming situation or something like that. And because of that, could that be acceptable under an IP geofencing situation?
1: So if we understand how mobile roaming works, so when a Singapore mobile line is used roaming overseas,

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1: OLED is the peak of panel technology. 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
3: I have control, right? They control the tenant mix, and the tenant mix will define the brand mix and the experience.
4: Something that I found interesting is, so in my research for today's topic, we started reading about, you know, how department stores created this organizational pattern. So, you know, like how IKEA and Don Don Donki, they crafted this route where you're stuck. And once you go in, you have to go through the whole thing to come out, that kind of thing. That's very clever.
3: Exactly.
4: Unique. The department store, part of their appeal, apparently, one of their money earners was the beauty section and the fragrance section. And they curated and created this layout and this format that was very appealing to the consumer. The trials, the testers, the demo sections, and that was a big money earner for them. And then I started applying it to what I knew of. What was that one at City Hall? Was that Robinson? Yeah, it was Robinson's. And I remember, that Robinson's, that beauty section was huge. And then when Robinson's left, you know what they replaced that whole area with? Individual stores of the individual beauty brands. So rather than being housed within the Robinson's, they're now doing direct sales to consumer. And I wonder whether that's another thing. If beauty was a big driver for department stores, and the brand started realizing, nope, I'd rather do it direct to consumer. I don't need to be under your umbrella anymore. Could it also be a changing dynamic in that regard? The brands don't need to rely on the department store anymore.
3: Well, you got a point there, Daniel. But then again, it is very costly for a brand to rent a place and hire people to run their business. Mm. So that was the benefit of department stores to many fragrances and beauty brands in the past, where they can go to the department store and, you know, get a space there and sell their brands. But if you go to the direction, you will incur the higher costs, right? And that's where smaller brands can't afford that. So the departure of department stores will also see a shakeup. Shakeup of brands that actually depend on a distributor or retailer to sell their products.
4: And that's what I fear. So the smaller brand loses out in that sense, because they would have depended on the department store for the exposure and the presence. Where else? The aforementioned fragrance stores at City Hall, very expensive. They're the Atas ones. They're like $300 a bottle, that kind of thing.
3: Yeah.
4: And I realized, like, oh no, are we entering a space where the brick and mortar stores...
3: No, Sephora. Now you're there Sephora, And Sephora has dominated that space for beauty and fragrance.
4: But again, that also there's a whole marketing there. You have to sign on with them. There are conditions to being under the brand.
3: Exactly.
4: So is the smaller brand going to lose out because only the big brands will survive to be able to be on brick and mortar? Where else the smaller brands will have to rely on e-commerce?
3: Well, you got a point there. So smaller brands are going e-commerce, but smaller brands are also dependent on a new animal that has have evolved. You know, you have specialty large scale stores that sell, but for each category. For instance, if you have sports apparel and equipment, you have JD Sports, for instance, right? Mm-hmm. Just focus on sports. Right,
4: but like, isn't that interesting? That was the idea. The idea that I brought out of the department store was everything under one roof, therefore convenience. So no need to go to separate stores.
3: So they broke it up.
4: Now it's like, oh please, let's go back to the separate stores.
3: Yeah. So they broke it up, right? Everyone saw there's a niche. I broke it up and I make a huge, category, right? So if you want toys, for instance, you go Toys R Us, right? You don't have to go to department store where you have limited number of toys. Yeah, it's there, but it's not there. Right. If you want sports equipment, you go to department store. Maybe you have a few sports shoes, a few brands, but it's not there. So you go to JD Sports. Yeah, you have wide range. Right. So that's where some of this evolution is happening in retail. People are learning from what the department stores have been doing. Take a cut of the category and build it up.
4: And the big malls are the new department stores. Fair point. And maybe that extends into the leasing strata as well, because they can't depend on an anchor tenant anymore. It's more about the diversity of stores that they have rather than just the one anchor tenant that brings people.

0: You're listening to CNA 938. I'm Joel Chua. Thanks so much, as always, for your company. Fast approaching 10 o'clock, which is when our colleagues from CNA TV will be joining us for the news. I'll be back with you tomorrow evening, as always, for the 8 p.m. news. And, of course, a letter to myself after that. So do join me then. In the meantime, here are our colleagues from CNA TV with the 10 o'clock news. Good evening.
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4: This is Singapore Tonight.
5: Good evening, I'm Angela Lim in tonight's top stories. The Singapore Armed Forces is exploring how quantum computing could help plan complex military missions by balancing operational constraints and resources. The RTS link could reshape shopping habits. Businesses here urge to embrace cross-border partnerships ahead of its 2027 opening. And Singapore could be on track for its biggest en bloc sale this year. Tan Boon Liat Building has found a buyer at $950 million. If it goes through, the site can be redeveloped into at least 800 homes. And as the private rental market cools, more landlords are turning to co-living spaces, splitting homes into multiple rooms to boost their returns. And from classrooms to conversations, schools celebrate Racial Harmony Day by learning to challenge stereotypes and engage in respectful dialogue.

0: ASEAN looking to finalize agreement on guardrails for behaviors in the South China Sea on the backdrop of a widening spat between Beijing and bloc chair Manila in the disputed waters. And at least 25 people have died in floods and landslides caused by torrential rain across northern India. More rain is predicted over the next few days. The Singapore Armed Forces is exploring the use of quantum computing to plan complex missions. The aim is to see if the tech can more efficiently balance operational constraints, resources, and timelines. Authorities are working with IBM to prepare the SAF to harness emerging technologies. The goal is to train a group of engineers and developers with expertise in quantum computing for defense use cases. It's part of efforts to strengthen future digital capabilities, including logistics optimization. For example, calculating the route for a truck to go to 20 locations could be done more efficiently with a quantum computer.
1: This is theoretical because there's still many teething problems before quantum computing becomes practical. Things like the error correction, the level of errors, the amount of time in which a quantum computer can remain stable, all these are engineering problems that need to be solved. But there are different proponents that view that these problems can be solved 3 years, 5 years, 10 years out.
0: Digital Development and Information Minister Josephine Teo says Singapore is at the stage of development in quantum computing where it is reasonable to look at building up skills and applications that would be relevant. She pointed to possible users in container movements at Singapore's port and the finance sector.
2: Until recently, we did not know that perhaps even in the manufacturing of components for certain types of quantum computers, Singapore could participate meaningfully in. But it turns out that the production process has adjacencies with our semiconductor manufacturing capability, particularly in advanced packaging.
0: And for more on this, Guo Jinghua from MINDEF is joining us. And also on the show is geopolitical analyst Professor Lim Tai Wei from Soka University in Tokyo. Gentlemen, great to have you with us.
3: Thank you.
0: Commander Guo, let's start with you.
3: All right.
0: Why is SAF looking at quantum computing now, even though the technology is still developing?
3: Well, I lead a command called the SAF C4 and Digitization Command. So this is the command of the Digital and Intelligence Service. It operates the communication networks, the cloud infrastructure, as well as the key software and AI applications for defense. So in this digital technology landscape, things happen fast. Looking ahead, we believe that quantum computing is one of the potentially transformational technology that can significantly accelerate the mission effectiveness of the DIS and the SCF. But quantum computing today, we know it is still nascent. There's a lot of hard engineering problems that need to be resolved before it can be practical and useful in operational scenarios. But if we look back at this landscape, we can see that breakthrough technologies, transformational technologies, progress in discontinuities. You look at ChatGPT in end of 2022. You look at, before that, the transformer technology that made ChatGPT possible in 2017. You see periods of rapid breakthrough, fast progress, then followed by slower, more evolutionary progress of technology. So you can never quite sure when the breakthrough will occur. So I think it's important for us in defense to make sure that we have engineers and developers who is able to grow expertise in quantum computing, to understand the limitations, the potential, to track the progress of it, so that when breakthrough occurs and quantum computing indeed become operationally useful and relevant, we are ready to seize advantage and use the technology to advance our mission.
0: Yeah, and speaking of using that advantage, what example can you give us of military planning or even logistics issues that a current computer might not be able to deal with very well right now, but that a quantum computer can really solve easily?
3: Well, I mean, the classic case in the military context is really logistic planning. It sounds very simple. If you have a number of locations that you need to resupply to, and you have a fixed number of assets, be it trucks, resupply vehicles, how do you efficiently plan the routing of your transport vehicles to make sure that all these locations are resupplied effectively. To give you a sense of the problem, for example, if you have 20 different locations and you need to plan a route through all these 20 different locations in as fast and efficient manner as possible, this may sound like a trivial problem. But the actual number of permutation in which you can route these the lorry or the resupply vehicle through is 2 to the power of 10 to the power of 18. So this is 2 quintillion. That is 2 followed by 18 digits. So it's a huge number, 2 billion billion. And for a classical computer to find an optimal solution, it will be computationally intensive. It may take a very long period of time. I mean, you may not even be able to find the optimal path. But a quantum computer, by exploiting the physics of quantum mechanics, you are able to solve these problems in a much more efficient manner. And because of this kind of potential, that's why we think it's important for us to be ready today, build the expertise, and be ready to seize the advantage when the day comes.
0: Yeah, and we're talking about advantage as well. Prof Lim, I want to bring you into this conversation. How far ahead are other militaries when it comes to using quantum technologies? And where does Singapore then fit in all of this?
4: Well, I think the Commander Guest is probably the best person to explain Singapore's position and also its progress. But in general, the quantum computing is a dual-use technology that's important for both security military aspects as well as civilian use. In the security aspects, I think there are three areas that have been outlined in which it can be utilized. One of them has already been mentioned by the commander, which is in logistics and in terms of logistics delivery. Particularly, what we are seeing now in kinetic warfares in the European theater, where you have a war of attrition, and therefore logistics and supplies becomes very important to deliver the ammunition as well as food supplies to the soldiers that are fighting sort of long land wars, for example. This same technology can be used, for example, for cold chain delivery, for delivering food that's highly perishable, and you want it to use the optimal route and deliver it on time for consumers. The second area in which it can be utilized is in cybersecurity, because quantum computing is so powerful that it overcomes traditional computers when it comes to cybersecurity. And so there's a need to actually develop anti-quantum computing cybersecurity equipment. This also has to apply quantum computing principles. So this is a cat and mouse game, which is being played in the invisible war throughout the world at this moment, as intelligence services tries to penetrate each other's cyber commands and functions as well. And so it becomes very important to develop counter systems to counter a much faster quantum computing as opposed to a binary classical supercomputing, for example. Finally, surveillance. You need quantum computing to survey a larger area with highly highly random mobile objects, for example, like drones. And this we are seeing again in a kinetic conflict, in actually two kinetic conflicts in the European theater as well as the Middle Eastern theater. And so it becomes very important for use against the current conventional state of warfare, which uses a lot of drones. And as drones become even more sophisticated, quantum computing will be very helpful for doing this. Again, dual-use technology, it can also be used for drone deliveries for many communities around the world when it comes to fast delivery of food, perishable products, etc.
0: Now, Professor, for a country like Singapore with an aging population as well, how important could technologies like quantum computing then be in helping the SCF do more with fewer people as manpower becomes a constraint?
4: Well, as warfare becomes highly sophisticated, we are going to see the rise of machines in kinetic warfare. We are already witnessing this, where you can have a small number of drones actually controlling a waterway, a narrow waterway, for example, or drones that can reach tank divisions, infantry divisions, and wreak great havoc on the troops. Therefore, we are going to see big powers, great powers, tech powers, they are certainly going to harness quantum computing to up their advantage on the battlefield, with less and less need, for example, on humans to carry out the warfare. Therefore, lowering human casualties as well. Now, I think the commander has managed to mentioned it earlier on that a lot of this technology is still under development, and so there is some uncertainty about the progress and advancements of such a technology. Therefore, some tech powers, for example, have opted for transitional systems that combines both the quantum computing components with traditional binary supercomputers, classical supercomputers, as a stopgap measure as technology continues to develop. Mm. So that's what some sort of technologies have come up with in terms of security realm, again, which can also be used for coping with aging population, which is found in many highly developed economies in the world that are facing the same similar problems.
0: All right, Prof Lim, thank you so much for your analysis here. And also, Commander Guo, thank you for coming today. We've been chatting with Guo Jinghua from MINDEF and also Dr. Lim Taiwei from Soka University in Tokyo. Now, in other news, with the opening of the rapid transit system link between Singapore and Johor Bahru just around the corner, businesses likely to be adversely affected are advised to innovate and collaborate with one another. There are even calls to tie up with counterparts across the border. While many experts expect footfall in Johor Bahru shops to increase initially, one says in the long run, the gaps may narrow, similar to another area in the region. Nasha Rahim with more.
5: The Rapid Transit System Link, or RTS Link, is set to start operating next year, bringing commuters across the causeway. Shops near the border on Singapore side could get quieter as more residents head north. To stay attractive, market experts are calling on shops to band together to collaborate, buying in bulk to get discounts for one. Another example could be adding more value-added services like healthcare and wellness on top of the usual F&B.
6: I think one way is for the business to also actually collaborate with our partner over the other side. They may even open some outlets or even franchise over the other side because of lower cost of rentals and also labor costs. And this can help the businesses to actually diversify some of the risk.
5: One expert cites innovative concepts in JB, which Singapore firms can consider adopting. For example, free-roaming alpacas and capybaras in cafes.
7: So if businesses can work out a way at a cost-effective way in which you can experiment with concepts, whether it is coming together as a grouping and having a Singapore-based model, and through that approach, innovate and take that innovation back to Singapore once it's proven to work, potentially there is more options for businesses to adjust.
5: The association is working to bridge the gap between businesses through engagement sessions.
7: We are putting together businesses in Singapore and JB to try to bring together culturally a cultural understanding of businesses, how they operate in both sides of the border. The way businesses here operate, the permit licensing, the regulations are not the same as Singapore. And learning from the locals and learning from how they actually do it is really quite critical.
5: There is also a feeling that further down the road, costs in Malaysia will rise.
6: I think in the long term, we probably see the kind of equilibrium. This is what we also observe between Hong Kong and Shenzhen. When there are a lot more people go to Shenzhen to do their shopping, the costs go up because the demand increase, the rental increase, more shop want to set up businesses there.
5: He adds that this will narrow the gap between the Singapore and Johor sides.
0: Experts say F&B and JB will continue to be a big draw, while cheaper groceries have always been a big plus for Singapore residents heading there. Nasha Rahim looks at current prices of similar products across the border.
8: First up, here are the parameters. We compare prices between major grocery retailers in Johor Bahru and Singapore. We use the exchange rate of 1 Singapore dollar to 3 ringgit and 15 cents. The data is as of 17 July, Friday. The biggest difference were for products such as diapers, rice and toothpaste. Prices in JB were about 40% lower. Eggs, oyster sauce and coconut water were roughly 30% cheaper. For 500 grams of chicken drumsticks across the border, it's a third of the price in Singapore. The same brand of milk and sunflower oil costs around 25% less in JB. But if we compare supermarkets there with neighborhood shops in Singapore, the gap narrows for certain items. Take toilet paper, for instance. It's priced almost the same per roll. And for 30 eggs, it costs 50 Singapore cents more. Some shoppers also visit discount chains in Johor Bahru. There, they might find products that are up to 30% cheaper than those found in larger retailers.
0: Two Singaporeans have been appointed by the government as non-resident high commissioners. Former MP for Potong Pasir, Sito Yee Pin, will serve as Singapore's next non-resident high commissioner to the Republic of Maldives. Mr. Sito is currently a member of the People's Association's Board of Management. He has held senior roles in the accounting and audit sector. Singapore Press Club President Patrick Daniel has been appointed Singapore's next non-resident high commissioner to Sri Lanka. The former Deputy Chief Executive Officer of Singapore Press Holdings has more than three decades of experience in the media industry. He was a Singapore Government Administrative Service Officer from 1980 to 1986. And still to come, the cost of making chips is set to go up as industry giant TSMC plans price hikes. Plus, more landlords splitting homes into smaller spaces to chase higher returns. Details when we come back.

0: 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From Hobbiton, to sight you've only dreamed of. Tour New Zealand differently.
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0: nuclear power is making a comeback. More than 40 countries are aiming to build new nuclear reactors. But the fuel needed to power them is scarce.
1: You're seeing countries all over the world talking about bringing back their fleet up. Since we've had such a long period of time with lower production of uranium, there's predicted a real shortfall in fuel for the next 20 years or so.
2: Being dependent on a single country for any commodity does create risk. But the risk is particularly significant if that commodity is something like uranium.
0: I'm traveling around the world to find out where the fuel for the next nuclear age will come from. And who will control it.

0: 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Family Ties with Susan Ng.
1: But it's a lot more about understanding her perspective as well.
2: Yeah, and that's important.
1: Yeah, looking for who will understand my perspective. Through this, we actually do understand each other a lot better.
3: Talk to a trusted adult, and then the kids will tell me, yeah, I tell my parents, but they don't believe me.
0: Family Ties, Saturdays at 11 a.m. and 10 p.m. on CNA 938.
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5: 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So it's always a good idea to search for alternatives. 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
1: The world has entered a new energy race, and nations are scrambling to secure the fuel to power it.
2: Uranium is really the crux of nuclear energy.
3: Global demand for uranium is expected to double between now and 2040.
1: As the race for uranium accelerates, countries are seeking new alternatives.
4: The thorium project in China is the very first thorium reactor to enter the experimental stage.
1: Meanwhile, a pursuit to unlock energy from the same reaction that powers the sun. Nuclear fusion.
5: Did I just see a fusion reaction take place?
1: And what if nuclear's next fuel source is not even on Earth?
6: The amount of helium-3 in the moon is massive. We are looking at millions of tons.
7: It's the ultimate unlimited fuel for clean energy.
1: Watch The Nuclear Option on demand at cna.asia.
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0: 每个人都讲我的鸡饭是最好吃的。
1: My ayam penyet special, the customer feedback is very good.
2: I want to bring it down to the next generation so that this hawker trade will not die off.
3: I've been wasted 20 years inside.
4: For hawker, people don't judge. You come and buy food, you also would ask me whether I'm an ex-convict or not.
5: I'm very grateful Madam Haja teach me this sambal. Then I feel like, alamak, someone trusted me.
6: 没有人这样炒东西的，再怎么炒，怎么炒，你都没有动到底的。
0: 来，拿下来，来，不是这样的，不是这样的。
5: Today haven't finished frying around 150 kg lot. Not okay, Haja. I came here to train, Haja. I not come here to work.
7: Today we are here to judge this new hawker's skill.
8: Journey into extraordinary stories that challenge limits and inspire possibilities this August.
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8: Discover the breakthroughs driving a greener future as scientists

0: Also tonight, Hong Kong rolls out the welcome mat for dogs in restaurants. But viral rule breakers have some eateries backing out. Is the city truly ready to embrace pet-friendly dining? Fresh row between China and the Philippines, with both sides summoning each other's envoys following Monday's clash at the South China Sea. A tense confrontation between Beijing and Manila, as Chinese Coast Guard officers ordered a Philippine boat to leave the disputed waters. Manila says that a sailor was struck on the head with a wooden baton by Chinese personnel. It also rejected Beijing's account as false and misleading, stressing that its forces acted professionally. Now, Beijing insists the Philippine Navy provoked the incident, saying it will continue carrying out what it calls law enforcement operations around the Second Thomas Shoal. Both sides are standing firmly by their versions of events. The U.S. has condemned what it called as China's dangerous actions. Well, the latest scuffle casting a shadow over the ASEAN meeting in Manila, where maritime security is among the key issues in focus. Philippine Foreign Secretary Teresa Lazaro has called for countries to work together, stressing that continued cooperation is no longer a choice, but a strategic necessity.
1: In a fractured global landscape, no single nation can weather these storms alone. Our strength and resilience lie in our community. Acting together, it is our shield against external pressures and our engine for regional stability.
0: Well, for more, we're joined now by CNA senior correspondents Leong Wai Kit in Manila and Tan Yu Guan in Shanghai. Well, first to you, Wai Kit. This scuffle here in the disputed waters simply adds another layer of diplomatic tension, it seems. So how exactly is Manila trying to balance its role as a claimant in the dispute, while also trying to steer consensus as ASEAN chair?
2: Well, where ASEAN chair Philippines' leadership is concerned, it seems that it is on track, because in recent history, no ASEAN chair had ever put its own national interests ahead of the bloc's interests. And even if they do that, there's a mechanism called the consensus safety net, where everyone's opinions are all weighed. That's on the leadership front for Philippines as ASEAN chair. On the national front, things get a bit tricky, because earlier you mentioned, Otelli, that this is about the Philippines and China. Both have also summoned their diplomats, the envoys. And you've also mentioned that the US had weighed in. Australia, in fact, had also weighed in, both standing behind the Philippines, calling out China's aggression. So it will be very tricky for these countries to meet this week in Manila here. But ASEAN as a platform allows these parties FaceTime to knock things out behind closed doors, to at least have conversations. So that's on the talking front. On the action front, it gives them more impetus to speed up talks on the code of conduct, and at the same time, try other tools such as your ASEAN Coast Guard Forum, such as your ASEAN Maritime Center, which is said to be set up in the Philippines. And all these will help to manage your maritime developments in the region.
0: Now let's bring Yu Guan into the conversation now. We know that Beijing has summoned the Philippine ambassador, basically accusing Manila of provocation. But how is China framing this confrontation? And also, what message is it sending just a day ahead of its meeting with ASEAN foreign ministers?
3: Well, aside from framing this as provocation, it's also framing this as a challenge to what it calls its sovereignty claim over what China calls the Ren'ai Reef. Now, at the center of the dispute is the Philippine Navy ship that Manila, China claims, deliberately grounded there in 1999. Now, the Philippines has kept troops on board ever since and used it as a military outpost and resupplying them by boat. China says that presence is illegal. It says that Manila promised to remove the ship, but has failed to do so for 27 years. Beijing also says that under a temporary arrangement reached in 2024, the Philippines must notify China before humanitarian resupply missions, and with the supply subjects to what China calls on-site verification. Beijing says this is meant to prevent Manila from reinforcing the ship or turning it into a permanent outpost. Now, Beijing's account of Monday's confrontation is that two Philippine boats deployed from the ship approach and ram Chinese Coast Guard vessels before Philippine personnel attacked Chinese officers. Now, China says it has no choice but to respond and has warned Manila to restrain its frontline personnel or bear the consequences. Now, one detail is quite striking. Let's play the phone video and look at it carefully. Now, the footage appears to show personnel from both sides striking at each other with oars and sticks. Yeah, these are uniformed and potentially armed forces, yet neither side appears to have used firearms. So what we can see here is force being used, but apparently no heavy guns were raised or used. At today's regular foreign ministry briefing, Beijing also sent a broader message ahead of the ASEAN meeting. The ministry said that regional forums should not be used to discuss bilateral maritime disputes. It also warned the Philippines, as ASEAN chair, not to put its own political interests above regional peace and stability. The spokesperson also said that certain forces tend to stir up maritime issues whenever important regional diplomacy is taking place, and asked who was behind it. So Beijing's message is that it will not back down at sea, and it does not want Manila to use to internationalize this bilateral dispute through ASEAN.
0: Okay, so let's put aside the maritime disputes for a bit now and Waikit. So beyond all of that, tell us what else stood out from today's ASEAN foreign ministers meeting.
2: Yeah, earlier in the day, the ASEAN foreign ministers issued a statement on the Middle East situation, expressing serious concern, calling all parties to refrain and go into dialogue. The second update is, in fact, just moments ago, I stepped out from a briefing by Secretary Lazaro. It was about Myanmar. Two things stood out for me. One, it was the way Secretary Lazaro referred to Myanmar's Tin Nang Swe. This is how she said it. When we met Myanmar's foreign minister, with the air quotes, and this is in line with how the Philippines, and as ASEAN chair, views the current Myanmar administration, that it still does not recognize the Myanmar online-led administration. The second thing that stood out to me was that the five-point consensus is still valid. I make this a point because recently the Myanmar parliament had passed a motion to officially reject the five-point consensus, saying that it no longer reflects the political situation on the ground. Earlier, though, Secretary Lazaro said that Tin Maung Swee had denied it, had rejected it, and therefore the five-point consensus still exists. So Secretary Lazaro says that despite the parliament resolution, that has been negated.
0: Many thanks for that report. CNA senior correspondents Leong Wai Kit in Manila and Tan Yu Guan in Shanghai. Now, as ASEAN balances the growing geopolitical rivalry between the US and China, all while maintaining its own neutrality. Well, we'll be speaking with an expert a little later this hour on the challenges ahead for the Southeast Asian bloc. Now, Japan says that Chinese and Russian naval forces have conducted a joint live-firing exercise within its exclusive economic zone. Defense officials say a Chinese missile destroyer carried out the exercise about 180 kilometers southwest of Okinotori Island on Sunday. Now, Japan's Navy spotted it hours before, operating alongside two other Chinese warships and a Russian frigate. Now, Tokyo added that its destroyer monitored the fleet and gathered intelligence on their activities. Now, they've also raised formal diplomatic concerns over maritime safety. China disputes Japan's EEZ claims around Okinotori, arguing that Tokyo is not entitled to do so, since it's a reef rather than an island.
4: 両国は先月には爆撃機の共同飛行を実施したほか、今月上旬には両国海軍が共同演習を実施するなど、軍事面での連携を強化しています。今回の共同航行についても、両軍の軍事面での連携強化に向けた動きの一環であると認識をしており、海上自衛隊の艦艇及び航空機により適切に警戒監視、情報収集を実施しているところです。
0: Well, South Korea is investigating a cyber attack on a government-run diplomatic academy after its foreign ministry said that a significant amount of data may have been exposed. The announcement came a day after the ministry revealed that unidentified attackers exploited a previously unknown software flaw to breach the Korean National Diplomatic Academy's online education system. Well, the hackers gained control of a server between April and May 2025 and maintained access until February this year, when a suspicious activity was detected and the system was shut down. No misuse of leaked data had been confirmed. The platform stored training videos and course administration records, including names and user IDs of participants. Now, local media said that information of about 6,000 current and former diplomats may have been compromised. Authorities are still determining the full extent of the leak, saying there is not yet enough technical evidence to identify those responsible. But they have not ruled out foreign state-backed hacking groups, including the possibility of a North Korean link. Now, a UN report finds that victims of transnational online scam across the Asia-Pacific have lost more than $114 billion in 2025 alone. Now, that's triple the losses recorded in 2023. Now, the UN Office on Drugs and Crime says that the numbers reflect the scaling of the industry, adding that the ecosystem is rapidly evolving to stay ahead of law enforcement. Now, the UN report has also confirmed that criminal syndicates of Chinese origin remain the primary force behind the cyber-enabled scam economy in the Asia-Pacific. Now, people from at least 80 countries and territories have been found in scam compounds across the region, as recruitment networks use transit hubs in Asia, the Middle East and Africa. Well, the UNODC also warned that groups no longer stay within their own geographic domain and specialty and are now operating across multiple illicit markets while using shared devices or other services. The report added that syndicates are outpacing crackdowns, using AI systems to boost criminal activity to recruit victims, conduct social engineering campaigns, and cryptocurrency theft. The UNODC says that pressure from law enforcement in the region has displaced but not dismantled operations. And that's because groups relocate from countries like Myanmar and Laos to East Timor, Pacific Island states and parts of Africa. Well, the report also points to corruption as a primary enabler of tech-driven organized crime in the region. Coming up next on East Asia Tonight, Roland Lim will be joining us with the Business Desk. So, Roland, China apparently said to be weighing export controls on AI technologies.
4: That's right. Beijing reportedly in talks with companies on measures that, if adopted, could be the country's biggest such restrictions in years. Plus, Japan's government finalizes its annual economic blueprint with clarifications made on the central bank's independence. But worries remain on funding.
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0: In a country blanketed by snow for half the year, keeping warm isn't a luxury, it's survival.
1: What's interesting for us is that in our energy mix, district heating has very high importance. For those weeks when we are minus 25, we need much heat. We don't have solar because it's dark here and sometimes no wind.
2: Here you can see one of the district heating power plants. Helsinki city is using this power plant to produce district heating. Currently they are using a biomass. But they made also a decision to get rid of the combustion-based district heating.
0: Finland's heating system could soon be powered by nuclear energy, a source that has steadily grown in the country's energy mix over the decades. The shift to nuclear has helped Finland accomplish what few other nations have, eliminating nearly all fossil fuels from its electricity grid.
1: If talking about the Finnish energy mix, first of all, in electricity production, about 40% is currently from nuclear, and the remainder, 60%, mainly biomass, wind, hydro. So we already have actually 95% of our electricity production fossil-free. We've got rid of the large coal-fired power and heat power plants, which used to be the main engine of heating capital area, Helsinki. And now we would be very much in a problematic situation if we didn't have increasing nuclear production.
0: Finland's nuclear facilities rank among the world's most advanced. But their foundations lie in ideas born 80 years ago, shaped by war and scientific rivalry.

0: Deep in the south of France lies one of the most ambitious and expensive science experiments the world has ever embarked on. This is ITER, or the International Thermonuclear Experimental Reactor, built with the help of 35 countries. ITER aims to prove the viability of energy generation from another form of nuclear reaction, fusion. If successful, the experiment could guide scientists in building practical fusion power plants in the future.
1: Fusion process releases a lot more energy as compared to fission. So in terms of energy source, generating energy, fusion would probably be the ultimate energy source for human society.
0: Fusion is key to a cleaner, greener future. Each fusion reaction generates 4 times more energy than a fission reaction, and nearly 4 million times more energy than oil or coal. Just 1 kilogram of fusion fuel provides the same amount of energy as 100 million kilograms of coal. And unlike fission, fusion carries no risk of catastrophic nuclear accidents.
2: You get that nuclear energy, but you make a lot less waste, and you can just turn it off. There's none of this afterglow heat that caused most of the accidents in fission. So you really reduce radiation, and you just don't have to cool it as much if you shut down. Fusion is taking very light atoms, like hydrogen, and pushing them together. They're both positively charged. And if you can overcome that magnetic repulsion, they actually fuse together, and this releases a huge amount of energy. This is the energy that powers the sun and all the stars. It's kind of like as good as nuclear fission, but even better, except that it's super hard to actually make it work, and we still haven't figured it out. We've tried for many, many years. Even back in the 50s, we had big fusion experiments. We've done it a million times. I mean, high school students can do it as a science project, but we always are putting a lot more energy pushing those atoms together than the energy we get out. Nobody has made a power plant or even a plant that can get net energy out.
3: Fusion is a dream because you can have a lot of energy. This is the energy of sun. This is a dream. And maybe we will never succeed. We will never succeed because the challenge is too high. Realizing what is happens in the sun is not so easy to do on Earth. So it is why I'm saying that fusion is in the future, but you know it will remain the future for a long time. You have first to make a prototype experiment, which is ITER.
1: This magnetic box confines sufficiently the heat so that the temperature can rise and the nuclear fusion can take place. There are several ways. The most efficient one is called the tokamak.
0: The tokamak is a donut-shaped device which tackles one of fusion's greatest challenges, containing the extreme heat needed for atoms to fuse. Fusion requires temperatures of 100 to 150 million degrees Celsius, even hotter than the core of the sun. At these scorching temperatures, gas becomes plasma, a super hot state where atoms move so fast that they collide and fuse, releasing tremendous energy. No material on Earth can withstand such heat, so the tokamak uses powerful magnetic fields to create an invisible box, safely confining the plasma and allowing fusion to occur.
1: We are now in the assembly hall. What you see over there, this is a nuclear chamber. This will be the first confinement zone. We will have 9 of them, 9 of them forming this famous tokamak. This one has been manufactured in Korea. This is one of the procurement that we have with our members.
4: Donc maintenant, il est bien clair que c'est un projet qui est très lourd, très cher. 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

0: 每个人都讲我的鸡饭是最好吃的。
1: My Ayam Penyet is special. The customer feedback is very good.
2: I want to bring it down to the next generation so that this hawker trade will not die off.
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4: For hawker, people don't judge. You come and buy food, you also would ask me whether I'm an ex-convict or not.
5: I'm very grateful. Madam Haja teach me this sambal. Then I feel like, I don't know, someone trusted me.
6: 没有人这样炒东西的，再怎么炒，怎么炒，你都没有动到底的。
0: 来，拿下来，来，不是这样的，不是这样的。
5: Today haven't finished buying around 150 kg lot. Not okay, Haja. I came here to train, Haja. I not come here to work.
7: Today we are here to judge this new hawker's skill.

0: This is Singapore Tonight.
1: Good evening, I'm Angela Lim in tonight's top stories. The Singapore Armed Forces is exploring how quantum computing could help plan complex military missions by balancing operational constraints and resources. The RTS link could reshape shopping habits. Businesses here urge to embrace cross-border partnerships ahead of its 2027 opening. And Singapore could be on track for its biggest on-block sale this year.

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0: Hey, hi.
1: Hey, bro.
0: I'm Justin.
1: Yeah, nice to meet you.
0: I actually live around here, and I always go to the market. So I always see your record shop. Is this your personal collection?
1: The collection from my dad, my late dad, my late uncles, my friends. And I bought some from those collectors also in Singapore and in Malaysia. Yeah.
0: So it's quite rare, some of the things.
1: Yes, it's quite rare. Because the Southeast Asia artists all, they never press in millions. Only I think few thousand, not even hundred over thousand. Yeah.
0: So this is still my time. Like, who usually come and look for such records?
1: Collectors and foreign DJs.
0: Do you have anything that's jazzy? And,
1: yeah, this one.

0: Andrea, do you know you can surf and ski here in tropical Singapore?
1: What? No way.
0: So there's a spot in the heart of the city where you can feel the snow, hit the waves, and soak up the streets.
1: I'll ring my bell to that.
2: This is me. Skating, snowboarding, surfing, doing what I love, one board at a time. But guess what? I'm doing all of that right here in Singapore. In a city with no snow and barely any waves, I found a way to ride both boards without ever leaving home. Skating was the spark. From there, I never stopped moving. Boxing, bouldering, and most of all, board sports. Surfing took me to Morocco. Snowboarding pushed me even further. I even took instructor licenses for both. Growing up in Singapore, I had to chase these passions abroad. But not anymore. For the past 2 years, I've been able to surf, snow and skate, all under one roof, right in the middle of the city, whenever I want. This is Trifecta, a sports facility bringing waves and snow to sunny Singapore using cutting-edge technology. So I work in sales during the day. After work, I'm coaching.
3: Our board starts to flatten out a little bit as well.
2: Before Trifecta was a thing, I went snowboarding with the right side. An adventure travel company founded by Daphne and Alex. They led group trips to Japan, New Zealand and Switzerland for ski and snowboard lovers. And that's where I found my first community. And now, they are my bosses.
4: There's something I've been meaning to speak to you guys about regarding my promotion. I'm just kidding. How did starting the right side then lead to the opening of Trifecta?
5: When COVID-19 hit back in 2020, that was a very rude awakening for us. And the reality of being a travel company means we're also very much dependent on external factors. So that really pushed us to rethink what the right side is about and what we can potentially do here in Singapore. If we cannot bring people out to experience it, can we perhaps bring that experience in? So we saw the opportunity for this blank plot of land in the middle of Orchard Road.
4: And what were some of the challenges that you guys had living in Singapore, where board sports is probably an afterthought? No one grew up skiing, snowboarding, even surfing.
5: Nobody understood what this would mean, right? When we said a wave pool, when we said simulators, what is it? No one really knew. So we were very lucky that the community that we had built in that 5-6 years really rallied around us.
4: We're happy with the community we have now, but we're not stopping here. We'll continue to push and grow, even make board sports a household sport.
2: This is my happy place, the Snow Arena. Here, visitors can rent all the gear they need and jump straight into learning on a high-tech simulator that mimics real mountain terrain. It moves in 4 different directions and can hit speeds of up to 35 kilometers an hour.
4: So one of the things I often get asked for either snow or surf is how relatable and transferable it is for the mountain or the real environment. I wouldn't say they are exactly like snow, but it's a training facility for you to learn the actual techniques required to ski and snowboard. We all know that there's no greater joy than being on the mountains and skiing and snowboarding down the slope. But what we have here is a facility that will enable you to level up, to learn during the off-season, and to make sure that when you get to the mountains, eventually, you'll be able to enjoy a lot more of it. And we've seen very amazing results. So we have like customers who've been both skiing and snowboarding here, and they actually traveled with us to Japan, and it was incredible what they could do on the first day.
5: So I hope that even if you've never tried the sport before, you might not want to, doesn't matter. It's open and it's inviting enough for you to just check it out and see what this is about.
2: The driving force behind this new and growing community? People who've never experienced winter sports before. Like my right side buddy from Japan, Alexa. She's been learning to ski since last year.
6: I think when I first came here, a friend brought me here, so I had like no idea of what skiing or snowboarding is, and like, because I didn't like the cold, so I didn't really go for all these winter sports. without coming here, I probably wouldn't have gone to the mountains because it feels quite dangerous. And I think being here, they really teach me how to train my body in terms of the balance. I know how to brake. You know, that was the biggest thing for me. I think my experience was that it's like driving a car, and this is like the circuit. So they teach you how to navigate the car. You really learn within a very controlled environment, oh, how to maneuver this item. If I can do whatever I want to practice here without holding the bar, I can 100% do it on the mountain. So going there, I feel a lot safer.
4: Has these trips also then allow you to gain new experiences?
6: Because I'm in my 30s, right? So like as you get older and older, it's harder to make friends. So I think the fact that when I went with Brightside overseas and I spent a week with these people just so passionate about this,
7: Very nice. It
6: really bonds you with other people. And it became like an avenue for me to make friends as a working professional.
4: I'm actually really proud of you, Alexa.
2: At the end of the day, as instructors, we want our students to build the confidence to hit the real slopes out there. And when we're not on the clock, this is what we do. This is the region's only dry slope freestyle park. For daredevils and freestylers like me, it's the perfect place to practice. The best part? I can pull off all these tricks while landing safely on an airbag. When I'm not freestyling, I'm usually on my skateboard. It's the sport I grew up with. Skateboarding has been part of Singapore's culture long before surf, snow, or ski hit the scene. And I have watched it grow from being overlooked to earning real respect.
8: Ever since it's been like accepted into like Olympic Games and all these competitions, I think like parents are like even pushing their kids to be skateboarders.
9: You have to hide your skateboards from your parents. Now it's like, oh, go skate. I mean, when I started, this was 1998, but there was when I was four. Obviously, there weren't any skate parks, yeah. And you get chased out of places.
8: I may or may not have skated a water park in Singapore.
4: Okay.
8: Before it was officially open.
4: May or may not?
8: Yeah. May not.
4: Yeah.
8: I definitely did not do that. Yeah.
2: Skateboarding is an urban sport. It's easy to see the streets as our playground.
8: Public places are always fun. It's the whole like art of skateboarding where you never think that area is meant for skateboarding. So when you see someone skate it open eyes, you're like, oh wow, I never thought of like doing that there. So I think that's the beauty of like the public, of like, or just skate sports in general.
2: But we also get the importance of not being a nuisance. That's where spaces like Trifecta Skate Park come in. This is Singapore's first hybrid skate bowl, open to the public and completely free to use.
8: Essentially, you have like perfect conditions for this, which makes it fun. I think this is definitely more conducive for learning.
9: Any skate parks that we can get us off for bowls is something that not everyone appreciates.
8: Great.
9: That is a dream.
8: Great.
9: That is a dream. Having more skaters, you know, more of us makes the community bigger, makes the community more fun.
8: Great.
2: I'm glad we finally have a spot to skate freely. No stress and no side eyes. Speaking of side eyes, there's one sport where you do get all the attention here. Surfing. One surfer, one wave, and all eyes on you. I've been riding waves since 2011. Out in open water, the toughest part of surfing is dealing with unpredictable wave conditions. This simulator takes all of that out of the equation. This 10-meter wide surf arena can generate waves of up to 1.5 meters high. Its deep water technology allows the wave size to be adjusted to match different skill levels. For beginners, it's a controlled environment to learn with confidence. For the pros, this is perfect for practicing real techniques from takeoffs to carving. But don't just take it from me.
10: When I first touched a surfboard 12 years ago, then after that, it was like super fast, my surfing.
4: Yeah, I think like same for me, like especially in Singapore, it's very difficult because you need to like travel somewhere.
10: Yeah.
4: And then you have blocks of period where you don't get any chance to surf at all.
10: Yeah, Trifecta really helped me. I started having more of a passion to improve myself at ocean surfing because I saw the improvements. After really getting it nailed down here, right? Then when I went to the ocean, suddenly it was so much easier. My progress was so much faster.
4: So what are some of the advantages of the standing wave?
10: in 1 or 2 hours, you get it, because the instructors can go into the water with you, they can hold you, they can shift you and push your body into whichever direction that you need to go. When you can do it here, getting into the ocean, you only need like 1 or 2 tries.
2: I'm pretty sure Hannah will agree. I'm surfing more now than ever. But for both of us, this place has offered more than just a place to practice.
10: Before, the surf community in Singapore was actually quite scattered. I didn't have surf friends. But now with Trifecta here, we tend to meet here instead. The people who come here to surf for the first time, say like 90% of them have never touched a surfboard before. We actually have so many new customers that have started becoming regulars. Being able to grow the community and watch the community grow with my own eyes is, wow, it's so encouraging.
2: This place has opened up so many experiences for me. For others, it's the kind of space where we never thought we would have in Singapore. It's more than just a training ground to level up skills. The real magic here is in the community. Nature will always be where my heart is. But Trifecta, it's a pretty awesome starting point.
7: The AI race is entering a new phase with growing pressure to make it more affordable without compromising performance. Developers are turning to lower cost and open source models, including some from China. We examine how cheaper AI could reshape the industry on your next Asia First.
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0: 像年轻人这样，我们还 in 并没有 out。
1: They still have what it takes.
0: Yeah.
1: As long as someone needs them.
2: 是怕没有人再需要我们。
1: As long as there's something worth protecting.
3: 不管发生什么事，爸爸都会保护你的。
1: Their mission continues.
3: 打不敢。
4: We dare.
1: But when one challenge after another comes their way.
4: 我只怕没有大胆的活过。
1: How will these old heroes fight back?
5: Roger.
6: 出发。
7: 遇到我们算你倒霉。
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8: As countries look for more reliable, low-carbon energy, a new generation of advanced nuclear reactors is already being built. Among the most promising...are small modular reactors, or SMRs. Compared to conventional nuclear reactors, SMRs are smaller. They're also modular, allowing them to be scaled up as needed. And they're expected to be quicker and cheaper to build. SMRs could make nuclear energy more accessible and easier to deploy around the world.But there's a problem. Most SMRs will require a specific type of nuclear fuel, HALEU, High Assay Low Enriched Uranium. And HALEU is in short supply.
9: HALEU is just uranium that is enriched somewhere between 5 and 20%. And it's important because most of the advanced reactors and small reactors that people are trying to make today require a higher level of enrichment beyond the 5% that normal reactors can use. So they need this HALEU.
8: For decades, Russia supplied most of the world's enriched uranium, including HALEU, giving it a monopoly over the future of advanced nuclear energy.It even deployed the world's first floating small modular reactor, powered by HALEU. But the war in Ukraine changed that calculus.
10: With the Russian invasion of Ukraine, it's been a significant move in the United States to say we no longer want to import Russian enriched uranium, so we've had to build capability in the United States, both to produce uranium enrichment and HALEU.
11: The risks are not just about the supply security or energy security. It could be really about the economic security and broader national security.
9: So now there's this big rush to be like, okay, well, we can't get it from Russia. Where are we going to get it? And so there's been a massive push to find new sources of this material. And there's been a lot of government support in the United States. All administrations are just like dumping everything they can in to develop a domestic supply of this material.
8: The United States is already producing HALEU. As companies race to test and develop their SMR designs, Idaho National Laboratory is helping to plug the HALEU gap.
12: Our long history here of working on test reactors and experimental reactors means we have a lot of material that's been used before in our test reactors. So what's happening in this facility here is we're taking the used fuel from those reactors and converting it into HALEU to share with those reactors to start their demonstration projects.
13: What advantages does HALEU have over regular nuclear fuel?
12: So one of the big advantages of HALEU is it's much more energy dense. So there's a lot more fissile material in it than there is in a standard commercial power plant. And so that means it has 4 times the potential lifespan of a standard power plant fuel assembly. So that means you cut down the amount of waste potentially by a factor of 4 also. So there's a huge advantage in that sense.
10: You go to higher enrichments to try and utilize and have that fuel last for much longer in the reactor, so you can run for longer, maybe 5, 7, 8 years before you have to refuel the reactor. And so that's the benefit of high assay, low enriched uranium.
8: For now, the amount of HALEU produced at Idaho National Laboratory is enough to support demonstration projects. But if SMRs are to be deployed at scale, far more HALEU will be needed.In June 2025, Centrus became the first company in the United States to produce and deliver 900 kilograms of HALEU. The next step? Ramping up production to power the reactors moving from design to deployment.
10: Centrus is one of 3 companies in the United States that recently received a $900 million awards from the U.S. Department of Energy to increase our domestic uranium enrichment production capability. They are actually building the gas centrifuges that they use to enrich uranium in their plants and to try and stop importing from either Russia or China.
8: Producing HALEU is no small feat.
13: HALEU is produced in tall cylinders, some reaching several meters high. Each one is a centrifuge. Inside, uranium gas spins at extremely high speeds, separating out what's needed for nuclear fuel. But one centrifuge isn't enough. To reach HALEU levels, hundreds are linked together in a cascade, each step enriching the fuel a little more. One small modular reactor can require tens of thousands of kilograms of HALEU. Producing that requires multiple cascades, thousands of centrifuges working continuously over time. All that just to fuel one reactor.
9: Centris has reached a milestone where they can produce about 900 kilograms of HALEU per year. I mean, 900 kilograms, that could fuel one medium-sized reactor. So we need a lot more than that. I mean, you're going to need tens of thousands of kilograms per year to build out a significant fleet of advanced reactors.
11: At the moment, Russia and China are the producers of HALEU fuel at the commercial scale. For that reason, the United States is putting a lot of efforts and funding to be able to establish domestic fuel supply capacity to be able to meet these advanced reactors that will be coming online in the United States and around the world that do not want to become dependent on Russia or China for HALEU supply.
8: The race is on to build the reactors of the future and to fuel them. But even as countries scramble to secure HALEU, scientists are already looking beyond today's technology to a different kind of nuclear power. One that doesn't rely on uranium at all. One that has long been touted as the holy grail of clean energy. And for the first time, it may be within reach.
5: It looks like any neighborhood shop. So why is its owner using AI? When one wrong call can wipe out your earnings.
6: We paid $1,800 for the store. We could make only $200.
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5: 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Some barricade.
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3: Now, open for business with Andrea Heng and Harianto Diman.
4: Hey, what's up? It's Andrea Heng together with Po Kok Ing on this Wednesday, the 22nd of July. Good of you to join us today. The Hong Kong Stock Exchange is where we're going first this morning. It's on track for its biggest IPO year in 6 years. But can this momentum be sustained and are investors taking on more risk than they realize?
5: Plus, a popular furniture hub here finally sold in an en bloc exercise. Stay tuned to find out which one.
4: Good morning. Here are the latest headlines from the CNA newsroom. I'm Andrea Heng with Po Kok Ing. India's Education Minister Dharmendra Pradhan has accused the opposition of using student protesters as political tools. This as he faces growing pressure to resign. That's after opposition leader Rahul Gandhi was briefly detained by police while staging a sit-in outside Prime Minister Narendra Modi's residence. Several other opposition leaders, including Mr. Gandhi's sister Priyanka, were removed by police during the protest, where they demanded accountability over Monday's crackdown on demonstrators. They also called for Prime Minister Modi's resignation. Mr. Gandhi says the protests reflect wider concerns among students and families about the state of India's education system. Minister Pradhan says the opposition's objective was never to find solutions for students, but rather to create disruption for political headlines. He says he's prepared to address students' concerns in Parliament, promising accountability and reforms.
5: France has become the first country in Europe to ban social media for children under 15, as Parliament approved the landmark legislation introducing some of the region's strictest safeguards for young users online. The creation of new social media accounts will be prohibited from September when its new school year begins. Platforms will have 4 months to close existing accounts and introduce age verification systems. The law also extends France's mobile phone ban to high schools after it was introduced in primary and middle schools. The government says the measures are about protecting young people from the harms of excessive screen time. Some services will be exempt from the law. Children will still be able to watch videos on YouTube and send messages on WhatsApp. But features such as commenting and sharing will be restricted.
4: U.S. Defense Secretary Pete Hegseth says the Iran war has cost $37.5 billion so far. This is up from a previous estimate of nearly $29 billion in mid-May. Mr. Hegseth was testifying before a Senate hearing, at which he defended a request for more than $60 billion in additional funding for the Pentagon. Mr. Hegseth's testimony comes amid an escalation of the war in Iran. U.S. forces have bombed targets in the south and west of Iran in the latest strikes. Tehran has retaliated by targeting U.S. sites in Bahrain, Kuwait, and Jordan. A tanker was also hit in the Strait of Hormuz. The latest phase of fighting has proved to be among the deadliest for U.S. forces. The death toll for U.S. troops now stands at 17. Pakistan is urging both sides to exercise restraints. But U.S. President Donald Trump says he has no interest in talks with Iran and threatened more attacks. He also said he would take care of Yemen's Iran-backed Houthi rebels if they followed through on a threat to blockade Saudi Arabia's ports.
5: The Singapore Armed Forces is exploring the use of quantum computing to plan complex missions. The aim is to see if the tech can more efficiently balance operational constraints, resources and timelines. Authorities are working with IBM to prepare the SAF to harness emerging technologies. CNA's Angela Lim tells us more.
6: The goal is to train a group of engineers and developers with expertise in quantum computing for defense use cases. It's part of efforts to strengthen future digital capabilities, including logistics optimization. For example, calculating the route for a truck to go to 20 locations could be done more efficiently with a quantum computer. Digital Development and Information Minister Josephine Teo says Singapore is at the stage of development in quantum computing.